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This is Jazz Across America, and I'm Neil Tesser, coming to you every Thursday from Chicago. We opened up the program tonight with an album. Well, first it was a band. Let me explain. It's called Eastern Rebellion. In 1975, pianist and composer Cedar Walton put together a quartet for an album that he titled Eastern Rebellion. And then some 15 years later, for a second iteration of that band with a couple of personnel changes, but essentially the same idea, they put out the album we've just been listening to. It's called Mosaic, and it was attributed to now the quartet called Eastern Rebellion. In both cases, the pianist was Cedar Walton, and the drummer was the irrepressible Billy Higgins. George Coleman, the original tenor saxophonist, had been replaced by Ralph Moore on this recording we heard. And Sam Jones, who was the original bassist, had passed away before the second recording was made, the one we just heard, and he was replaced there by David Williams. Sam Jones, in fact, was the composer of that tune, a tune called Bittersweet. Sam Jones, if you don't know, was a great hard bop bassist, really came to prominence with Cannonball Adderley's groups in the 1950s and 1960s. Sam Jones recorded under his own name as a leader another dozen albums. And he was also a noteworthy composer, no pun intended. He wrote several jazz standards, including the one we heard called Bittersweet, again from Eastern Rebellion. I happened across that tune a couple of weeks ago, and it kind of got stuck in my head. I walked around the house whistling and humming it ever since. And since it had become an earworm, I figured the best way to get it out of my ear was to pass it on to you. So if you find yourself whistling and humming that around your house for the next couple of days, you're welcome. John Coltrane, whose centennial is being celebrated this year, along with that of Miles Davis, Coltrane wrote some pretty memorable tunes of his own. He also played memorably on tunes that he didn't write, including this grand old standard. It's called My Shining Hour.

I'll go out on a limb and suggest that you didn't recognize that as the latest album from pianist Joey Alexander. Here's something recent from the Chicago trumpeter Fares Whitted.

We started off that set of three tunes featuring more modernist interpretations of songs written way before those recordings were made. We started the set out with John Coltrane from the album called Coltrane Jazz and his version of My Shining Hour. That was a standard that I think goes back to the 1930s or 40s. Coltrane recorded it at the very end of 1958 with on piano Wynton Kelly, on bass Paul Chambers, and Jimmy Cobb was the drummer. Again, that album was called Coltrane Jazz. In the middle of the set, we heard the most recent recording that I know of, a tune that just will not die. Not that it should, but the song Stella by Starlight has been around since the movie that it appeared in the 1940s, and it keeps being rediscovered by younger jazz musicians who keep finding new things to do with it. Got an unusual chord structure. It seems to have intrigued a lot of musicians through the years, the latest being Joey Alexander, the young pianist. His latest album called Celestial Keeper just came out, I think, last month. He's got on that one the bassist Chris Funn and the drummer Jonathan Barber. And for those folks who remember Joey Alexander's debut as an 11-year-old, playing with the depth and maturity of a 50-year-old who thought, well, this will burn out. It's kind of a parlor trick. Well, the joke's on you. He

That term before simply means taking an existing song and its chords and its chord structure and adding a new melody to it, something that reached a kind of an apotheosis during the bebop days. And that's when that song comes from, the composition titled Hot House on Ferrez Whitted's album The Lindy Bop. He's going to be performing with a quintet that includes that saxophonist Eddie Byard tomorrow and Saturday at the world-famous jazz club called Andy's right here in Chicago. Where I am, I'm Neil Tesser, bringing you jazz across America from Chicago every Thursday night. Up next, some music from the Peruvian-American drummer and composer and band leader. His name is Juan Pastor. His band is called Chinchano.

This new album, the latest from saxophonist David Sanchez, features that song written in tribute to Eddie Palmieri. Speaking of whom,

0: Neil Tesser with you here on Jazz Across America. Piece of news from last week out of New York. I don't know if you saw it, but last Wednesday, a week ago yesterday, in New York City, a street in Spanish Harlem, really right in the center of Spanish Harlem in the northern part of Manhattan, was renamed for Eddie Palmieri. It's called Eddie Palmieri Way over at the corner of East 112th Street and Park Avenue in Harlem, New York. And that's in honor of the incredible achievements of Eddie Palmieri, who was a New Yorker born and bred, but certainly made great use of his Puerto Rican heritage throughout his remarkable career. So that took place last week. That inspired me to bring a little something from Eddie Palmieri. We heard from the album called La Perfecta 2. And that was in reference to the band that he famously created back in the 1950s called La Perfecta, which was a sensation and really brought him into the upper echelons of salsa and Puerto Rican and Latin jazz at that time, where he remained forever with one of the most distinctive and recognizable sounds you could imagine at the piano. Eddie died just over a year ago, at the age of 88, which is pretty appropriate for a marvelous piano player, and it's great to see his name getting the recognition it deserves in New York City. Just before that, we did hear from David Sanchez and a tune which is, the English translation is roughly a hullabaloo for Eddie. It's a tribute, but a joyful and maybe even disruptive tribute, which featured Luis Perdomo on piano, along with the drummer Tony Escapa. Ricky Rodriguez was the bassist. That's from the album called Tambo from David Sanchez. And before that, to start out the set, from right here in Chicago, music from the Afro-Peruvian drummer and band leader named Juan Pastor, his band called Chinchano, from an album a few years ago. The album's called Un Cambio. And at that time, the band featured Stu Miniman on piano, which it still does, but also the bassist Patrick Mulcahy, and of great interest to me, the alto saxophone of Rich Moore, who is still around town playing with different groups, really wonderful and sometimes underappreciated saxophonist. Always good to hear him in my mind. So let's see, we had music from the New Yorkerican Eddie Palmieri, the Puerto Rican David Sanchez, and then we went to South America for Juan Pastor. We're going to remain in South America for a new album by the Chilean vocalist Claudia Acuña, coming up right after this.
1: They say a band is only as good as its drummer. And this August, Milestones, the ultimate Miles Davis centennial celebration, brings together three masters of the art form. Leading the way is one of KSDS's favorite hosts and drummer extraordinaire, Kenny Washington, host of Sepia Voices and Jazz Across America, New York. Kenny will be behind the drums Friday night, August 21st, with pianist Eric Reed, celebrating the music of Ahmad Jamal. Then he'll return later that evening with Jeremy Pelt, Ernie Watts, and Eric Reed again, this time exploring the unforgettable Columbia years of Miles Davis. You'll also catch Kenny sharing his insights during special festival panel discussions. Jazz drumming legend Roy McCurdy, who performed alongside Miles' musical generation, opens the festival Friday, August 21st, with Charles McPherson and Terrell Stafford celebrating the music of Charlie Parker and the young Miles. Then Roy returns that night with Ron Stout's sextet, exploring the years of Miles Davis, 1952 through 1954. Roy will also be featured in festival panels throughout the weekend. And don't miss Jerry Gibbs. Son of the incomparable vibraphonist and leader Terry Gibbs, Jerry knows how to lead a band, and he will be headlining the festival's penultimate concert, the music of Miles Davis, 1967 to 1975. It will be Jerry's Electric Thrasher Orchestra, featuring special guest Jeremy Pell. Three legendary drummers, three unforgettable days. Milestones, the ultimate Miles Davis centennial celebration, August 21st through the 23rd at the Wyndham San Diego Bayside. Tickets and complete schedules are available now at jazz88.org/milesfestival.

That's the Manhattan Transfer having a little fun with Brazilian music here at KSDS San Diego, Miles 100 Radio. And this is a new album from the Milwaukee-based guitarist Paul Silberglite.

I'm Neil Tesser, bringing you Jazz Across America from Chicago. Back before the station ID, we heard a new album from the vocalist Claudia Acuña. The album is called Ave de Luz, which I believe means Bird of Light. It's an album on which Claudia Acuña digs deeper into her Chilean roots than she has on most of her previous recordings. After that, and just before the station ID, the Manhattan Transfer from their album Brazil, and a tune they called The Zoo Blues. That's the album on which they took Brazilian songs and put new English lyrics to them that were not translations. They came up with brand new lyrics that they felt fit the music. And that was one of them. Then right after the station ID, it was Paul Silberglite, the guitarist, along with Clay Schaub on bass and Devin Drobka on drums. They're all based up in Milwaukee, sort of in Chicago's sphere of influence, if I dare may say that. I'm not trying to be overly territorial, but, you know, we're kind of all related up here. Paul Silberglite's album is The Stillness of July, which we've had a lot of lately here in Chicago. It's just been hot and airless. We heard him doing a song called River Song, which is actually a contrafact, more on that in a minute, a contrafact of John Coltrane's ballad Central Park West. And then we finished off with another Midwesterner, Connie Evingson from up in Minnesota, from her Gypsy Jazz album called Gypsy and My Soul, on which she was joined by the group Pearl Django on the old standard Lover Come Back to Me. So if you were listening a little earlier, I was mentioning the idea of contrafacts, songs that are based on older songs, existing songs, and their standalone chord sequences on which new melodies have then been superimposed. And the song that we just finished listening to, Lover Come Back to Me, sounds like it should have yielded a whole bunch of contrafacts. It just seems like a really interesting arrangement of chords and harmonies that would lead musicians to come up with some great new melodies on it. That hasn't really been the case. There's only been a few that I can think of. We're going to hear a couple of them. One of them we're going to hear played by Charles Erland. But first, I want to play you an earlier contrafact of that same song, Lover Come Back to Me. In fact, I think it is the first contrafact of that song. It was written by Coleman Hawkins. It's called Bean and the Boys, played here by Bud Powell.

That's a Horace Silver composition. It's called Quicksilver, played there by Charles Erland at the organ during his Chicago years. Here's another version of Quicksilver. It's just come out, and it's wholly different. It's from the jazz orchestra called the Shapiro 17.

composers whose work has been covered a lot. You don't always want to hear a new version, but John Shapiro's come up with ones that make you glad you did hear them. On that version of Quicksilver, which again is a contrafact of the song Lover Come Back to Me, you heard the trombone solo from Deborah Weiss, also the saxophonist Matt Hong. Simona Permazzi handles the piano work on this band, which also features some fine drumming to drive the whole enterprise from John Wickan. And as you already know, or I'm sure recognize, just before that, we heard an earlier version of the song Quicksilver. It's Horace Silver's song, but the one that we heard in the middle of the set was courtesy of Charles Erlin, the organist back in his Chicago years. He was living here in the 1990s, I think into the 2000s as well. And on this album, which was recorded in 1997, it's called Blowing the Blues Away, Charles Erlin was joined by some other musicians with Chicago ties. The drummer was Greg Rockingham, who still lives in town and works with organ groups, and very well at that, as well as others here in Chicago. The guitarist was a guy named Bob DeVos. The late James Rotundi was on trumpet, and Eric Alexander, who spent formative years here in Chicago, as I'm sure you've tired of me saying, he was there on tenor saxophone as well. To start out the set, we heard the other fairly well-known contrafact of Lover Come Back to Me, which is a song that Coleman Hawkins wrote and used his nickname, The Bean, in its title. It's called Bean and the Boys, and it was recorded there in 1955 by Bud Powell at the piano with George Duvivier on bass and Art Taylor on drums. I'm Neil Tesser, coming to you from Chicago as part of Jazz Across America, right here at KSDS, Jazz 88.3, or as we've been calling it this summer, Miles 100 Radio, where you can discover the artistry of Miles Davis as we travel miles ahead on KSDS. Every weekday at noon Pacific, Sketches of Miles will air. It focuses on one aspect of this cultural pioneer's life and music. Each episode is accompanied by expert insights to illuminate Miles's impressive trajectory from his very earliest records with Charlie Parker through the iconic quintets that he led in the 1950s and 60s to the albums that defined one era after another. Don't miss Sketches of Miles on Miles 100 Radio right here at KSDS. Here's some more large ensemble music. I can't really call it a big band because it's not structured as such. And it's definitely something different. This is from Simon Haynes, the album called Gargantua.

That's music written for a 15-piece ensemble encompassing only 4 instruments and voices. I'll explain later. Here's Yusef Lateef and the Chicago native Adam Rudolph.

Neil Tesser with you here on Jazz Across America. I'm in Chicago. Many of you are in San Diego. A lot of you are all over the place, thanks to the miracle of streaming live radio. We've just been listening to the latest, or one of the latest albums. I think it's probably technically the most recent, from the cornetist Kirk Nufke. He's been so busy. The album is called Brother. And Kirk Nufke is also known for, well, not only his incredibly lyrical playing and his versatility, but he's also known for his ability to pull together some unusual ensembles. This one is a trio of cornet, bass, and violin, with Tommy Anderson on bass and Charlie Burnham on violin, and it's called Brother. It is dedicated to the music and the memory of Yusef Lateef. And many of the songs on this album were written by Yusef, but that one, along with a couple of others, was a Kirk Nufke composition called Brother Yusef. And before that, you probably know where this is going, we heard from Yusef Lateef and a large ensemble record that he made back in 1995 with Adam Rudolph, who was originally from the Chicago area, percussionist, world music expert, who worked with Yusef Lateef for, I think, the last 15 years of Yusef's life, often in just duo configurations. But this recording augmented that group considerably. There were a dozen musicians here. In fact, it's called Music for 12 Musicians. That's actually the subtitle, the album The World at Peace. And before that, to start things out, we heard another large ensemble recorded in concert. This one was in New York. It's the band and the album called Gargantua, which is inspired by the writings of the French philosopher Rabelais. Back in the 16th century, writings that had pretty much entranced the composer and arranger Simon Haynes. I told you it was an unusual instrumentation. This album features a band of three trombones, three French horns, three drum sets, three electric bass guitarists, and three soprano voices. And I dare say you probably haven't heard something like that before. I'm Neil Tesser with you here from Chicago on Jazz Across America. Starting to wrap things up here. It's about time for me to close out the program. To do so, in part, we're going to listen to a new album from a new name to me from up in Canada. He's an Iranian saxophonist who goes by just his first name, Ardashir, possibly because his last name, Purkramati, is not that easy to say. He's not making up new forms and new directions in music. What he is doing is capturing the hard bop heyday of the 1950s and 60s, and specifically the music of Art Blakey's Jazz Messengers, in a particularly faithful way. So I usually want to hear something that's not a retread, but when it's done this well, it doesn't stay being a retread. It becomes something of its own, and I think that's what's happening with Ardashir on this album called Introducing Ardashir. He's got a tremendous trumpet player with him as well, a fellow named Julian Borokowski. And the pianist, as you'll hear on this song called Silver Tones, he's no slouch either. His name is Winston Matoshita. Listen to Ardashir and tell me if you don't think that any of these guys would have made really good jazz messengers back in the day.

0: Alyssa Allgood from right here in town. She's the vocalist there with Julius Tucker at the piano, Ethan Fillion on bass, and John Deitemeyer on drums. That's a pretty terrific rhythm section around these parts, and I think probably you might agree in any parts. This is from a short album, an EP that Alyssa Allgood released earlier this year, which she calls Leap, which contains that rockin' version of Devil May Care, a song that seems to be coming back into some popularity lately. Just before that, we heard from Ardashir, the saxophonist, full name Ardashir Purkuramati, Canadian saxophonist. His debut album on the Cellar label is called Introducing Ardashir, and that song that he wrote is called Silver Tones. And that leaves me out of time here on Jazz Across America. Coming to you from Chicago, I'm Neil Tesser. I'll see you next week.
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0: San Diego's Jazz 88.3, 10 or 11, the tricky name on that one, 10 or 11, from a trickier titled disc, 10 or More. It's from Scott Robinson, tenor player. Helen Sung on piano, Martin Wind on bass, Dennis Mackerel on drums. 10 or 11. Before that, Girls of Kilimanjaro, one of the great tunes from the disc is called Girls of Kilimanjaro. What we heard was Toot Sweet, or Right Away, depending on how you look at it. Wayne Shorter, Herbie Hancock on Fender Rhodes electric piano, Ron Carter on electric bass, Tony Williams on drums, Shorter on tenor sax, Miles Davis on trumpet, June of 68. Great time, Girls of Kilimanjaro.
1: John Faddis. John Faddis is one of the most celebrated trumpet virtuosos in jazz, renowned for his extraordinary range, precision, and fearless improvisation. A protege of Dizzy Gillespie, Faddis has spent decades performing with the world's leading orchestras, big bands, and jazz ensembles while mentoring generations of young musicians. His command of the trumpet and deep respect for jazz history make him a natural interpreter of Miles Davis's evolving musical legacy. Hear John at the Birth of the Cool concert on Friday night, August 21st, and at the All-Star Miles Ahead concert on Saturday with all of the other terrific trumpet players playing the Miles Davis-Gil Evans collaborations with the KSDS Jazz Orchestra. 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
0: 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Bob Brookmeyer up next with the new quartet, Airport Song from Paris Suite, Jazz 88.3.

San Diego's Jazz 88.3 Hal Galper Trio. Hal Galper on piano, Tony Marino on bass, Billy Mintz on drums. ESP, the Wayne Shorter composition, it's on the Galper Trio disc Agents of Change. Before that, we heard Lullaby of Isfahan. It's from Jerry Allen, her disc The Nurturer. She's on piano, Marcus Belgrave on trumpet, Kenny Garrett on saxophone, Robert Hurst and Jeff Watts on bass and drums, Eli Fountain on percussion, Lullaby of Isfahan. And starting that set, Bob Brookmeyer, new quartet, circa 93 or 97, depends. Paris Suite is the album, and the composition Airport Song on Jazz 88.3. I'm going to move to a track from saxophonist Ben Clatworthy. Actually, it's a track a tune from Thelonious Monk called Panonica. It's from the Clatworthy disc The Decider. It's right here on member-supported Jazz Radio, Jazz 88.3.

San Diego's Jazz 88.3, Birth of the Cool for Miles 100 Radio. Move was that tune, arranged by John Lewis, and I believe Denzel Best was the composer of that. Before that, we heard from Ben Clatworthy, The Decider is the disc, Panonica was the tune. That's with Chris Coangelo on bass and Ryan Doyle on drums. Clatworthy on the tenor and Panonica. Going to press onward with music from the Verve Jazz Ensemble, Mothlight, on San Diego's Jazz 88.3.

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0: San Diego's Jazz 88.3. Everything seemed to be in order there. Smoke Jazz Club in January of some year. Tetracosmos from the Corey Weeds Quintet. The disc called Let's Go. Corey Weeds on tenor sax. Tilden Webb on piano. Steve Davis on trombone. Ken Lister on bass. Jesse Cahill on drums. Before that, J.J. Johnson with Oscar Brashear, Ron Carter, Tommy Flanagan, Joe Henderson, Billy Higgins, and Kenneth Nash. That was from 1979, great tune called Pinnacles, legendary band, but the legendary trombonist J.J. Johnson. Pinnacles, name of the album, too. Before that, the group called the Microscopic Septet. They are fun. Dark Blue was the track we heard. Comes from a disc called Been Up So Long, It Looks Like Down to Me. That's the group led by saxophonist Philip Johnston and pianist Joel Forrester, including Don Davis on alto sax, Mike Hashem on the tenor, Dave Sewelson on the baritone, also Richard Dworkin on drums. Did I say Dave Hofstra on bass? Shoulda. Dark Blue from the Microscopic Septet. And way back, starting the set, was Mothlight from the Verve Jazz Ensemble, featuring John Blank on tenor sax and others in that fine group. Perimeter, the name of that disc.
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0: Miff Mole with you this evening with jazz music. I didn't know what time it was. Is a tune from The Chaser. That's from Dave Stryker on San Diego's Jazz 88.3.

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0: San Diego's Jazz 88.3 Jeru was arranged by Jerry Mulligan. That's on Birth of the Cool, led by Miles Davis back in January 1949. Before that, we heard from drummer Joey Barron, Aren't We All, the name of the track, Arthur Blythe, the saxophone, Bill Frisell, the guitar, Ron Carter, the bass, Joey Barron, the drums. That's from Barron's disc, Down Home. We also heard in that set a track from The Chaser. That's Dave Stryker on guitar. Jared Gold was on organ. Tony Reedus on drums. I Didn't Know What Time It Was.
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2: They say a band is only as good as its drummer. And this August, Milestones, the ultimate Miles Davis centennial celebration, brings together three masters of the art form. Leading the way is one of KSDS's favorite hosts and drummer extraordinaire, Kenny Washington, host of Sepia Voices and Jazz Across America, New York. Kenny will be behind the drums Friday night, August 21st, with pianist Eric Reed, celebrating the music of Ahmad Jamal. Then he'll return later that evening with Jeremy Pelt, Ernie Watts, and Eric Reed again, this time exploring the unforgettable Columbia years of Miles Davis. You'll also catch Kenny sharing his insights during special festival panel discussions. Jazz drumming legend Roy McCurdy, who performed alongside Miles' musical generation, opens the festival Friday, August 21st, with Charles McPherson and Terrell Stafford celebrating the music of Charlie Parker and the young Miles. Then Roy returns that night with Ron Stout's sextet, exploring the years of Miles Davis, 1952 through 1954. Roy will also be featured in festival panels throughout the weekend. And don't miss Jerry Gibbs. Son of the incomparable vibraphonist and leader Terry Gibbs, Jerry knows how to lead a band, and he will be headlining the festival's penultimate concert, The Music of Miles Davis, 1967 to 1975. It will be Jerry's Electric Thrasher Orchestra, featuring special guest Jeremy Pell. Three legendary drummers, three unforgettable days. Milestones, the ultimate Miles Davis centennial celebration, August 21st through the 23rd at the Wyndham San Diego Bayside. Tickets and complete schedules are available now at jazz88.org/milesfestival.
0: Moving on with Matt Wilson's Arts and Crafts, Little Bee's Poem, from the Bobby Hutcherson book, From the Scenic Route, San Diego's Jazz 88.3.

might have already said this, but it bears repeating. We heard Matt Wilson's Arts and Crafts Band from the Scenic Route and heard Little Bee's Poem, Bobby Hutcherson's tune. And then we went into a set from Birth of the Cool. First it was Moon Dreams, then Venus de Milo, and I've got Budo here waiting to finish this evening's programming off. I want to thank you for listening to San Diego's Jazz 88.3.

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And welcome to Sketches of Miles. Lauren Schoenberg with you on yet another edition of this 100-part salute to the great Miles Davis. Today we're going to listen to the Spring Tour of 1960. It's a very important moment, maybe even more importantly for one member of the quintet other than Miles Davis, and that was John Coltrane. But I'll tell you what, let's start with the track that will introduce us in sound into what we're talking about. This is So What from the second concert that they did in that spring 1960 tour. John Coltrane on the tenor, Miles, of course, on the trumpet, and the rhythm section, Wynton Kelly piano, Paul Chambers on bass, and Jimmy Cobb on the drums.

Music recorded on March 22nd, 1960 in Stockholm, Sweden. Miles Davis's quintet, the 1960 tour with John Coltrane. And this was a very, well, I mentioned in the introduction, I mean, this is written about probably more in the John Coltrane biographies in terms of John Coltrane's career than Miles Davis's, but it's a tremendously significant moment for Miles Davis too. Later on in life, someone was talking to him about the saxophone players he had in his band, and in later years, at one point, he had two, and the different people, and someone mentioned, you know, maybe you need five saxophone players in your band to come up with what you want, and the story goes that Miles growled back, "I had five saxophone players once," the implication being that that was John Coltrane, that he was just so overwhelmingly powerful and versatile in what he could communicate, that at one point Miles did have five saxophone players and John Coltrane. Well, what's happening, and we just heard, of course, So What, and remembering that it was just about a year before this that they had recorded the album So What, with Bill Evans on piano and Cannonball Adderley in the band. In any case, what's going on during this spring tour of 1960 is that John Coltrane was already well on his way. I mean, he had already kind of left. He had left Miles Davis's band. He joined in 1955, stayed there except for a period off in 1957. And according to biographer Lewis Porter, and there's really no one who's done more scholarly and biographical work on John Coltrane than Dr. Lewis Porter, in his book he talks about that he feels that Sonny Rollins was becoming such a titan at that point, 1959, going into 1960, that John Coltrane, who was 4 years older and had played with Coltrane in a Miles Davis band actually back in 1950, he really felt, you know, it was his turn, that, you know, he really wanted to kind of get some of the critical acclaim, or at least he wanted to express music that he thought would garner him the critical acclaim that was going to Sonny Rollins. Whether or not this supposition is literally true or not, we'll never know, but there's something to be said for it. And so Coltrane was out to have his own band, and had already let Miles Davis know that, and had already tried to engineer Wayne Shorter to take his place, even earlier on, months and months before. But Wayne Shorter had already joined Art Blakey's band and was not available. So in any case, as this progressed, John Coltrane agreed to do this spring tour, just kind of out of obligation to Miles Davis. But he also thought, according to the biography, that it would give people in Europe a chance to hear him and to lay the groundwork for his own band. And, of course, that's exactly what happened. Well, in terms of Miles Davis, and again, this is a Miles Davis special, though John Coltrane plays such a big part in it, that, you know, Miles was also coming to a tremendous crossroads, because he had, you know, the sound of the future in his band there with John Coltrane, and he had Cannonball Adderley, who was also such a dynamite saxophone player, but Cannonball was already gone, leading his own band, and that might have been another, by the way, impetus to Coltrane to get his own band at that point. And Miles Davis was kind of, well, I don't want to say retreat, eventually Hank Mobley came in the band, a wonderful saxophone player. He had J.J. Johnson and Jimmy Heath there for a moment. But for Miles, it was really kind of almost like a treading water moment until he went with the quintet with, eventually, George Coleman, Herbie Hancock, Tony Williams, and Ron Carter. And eventually, of course, Wayne Shorter joined that band. So this is what we hear on these recordings. We hear Coltrane really not at all well, again, I'm talking about his motives, and I don't like when people do that, his musical motives. To me, it sounds as though he's playing his own concept on this tour more than Miles's, whereas before he kind of sublimated what he did to fit into the Miles Davis mode. Of course, it was Miles's band. The first concert that they played on April 21st, 1960, was in Paris, and actually it was a mixed reaction to Coltrane's playing. Some people cheered, some people actually booed. And over the course of this tour, there was a lot of consternation and confusion among the fans who came to hear Miles. Like, what was Coltrane doing? It's really interesting. The reason that I'm going to play exclusively from this second concert in Stockholm is that I feel that the way it sounds to me is that Coltrane comes back as close as he could here to fitting into Miles's concept.
Well, that's just one man's opinion, of course. We're going to get right back to the music. Oh, yeah, I wanted to mention one more thing. You know, Miles seems so inspired on this concert. I listened to the first concert that they did. It was the night before in Paris. And, you know, the caveat here is that anything that Miles plays is by definition some of the greatest jazz ever. But he just seems extra inspired on this concert. Just let me have a little asterisk mark next to it. He does little things that he rarely does, things I haven't heard him do before. It's so fascinating. In any case, all of this is just, again, one man's opinion, as you know. You'll hear it. You'll make your own thoughts about it. In any case, let's get back to the concert. The next tune they played was Fran Dance, named after his wife, Frances Taylor.

0: A gorgeous version of Fran Dance, and again, you know, quite different from the version they recorded before with the classic Sextet. Now, on the same evening that this concert was held, John Coltrane was interviewed for Swedish radio. And we'll listen to it now. And again, I don't know whether you're tuned in, you know, maybe after the show started, I'll just repeat quickly what we talked about at the beginning, that, you know, this is Coltrane's last tour with Miles. And he was already well set to become a band leader, had been making some great records under his own name already, you know, Giant Steps, among others. And here he is being interviewed. It's just really interesting to hear his comments, especially that he was just about to go back and finalize that personnel eventually. You know, with McCoy Tyner, Elvin Jones, they had a couple of different bass players before they arrived at Jimmy Garrison, and also Steve Kuhn was in on piano a little bit, but the personnel set pretty quickly. Anyway, here's John Coltrane talking on the same night of this concert.
1: Well, it's a pleasure and an honor to have John Coltrane in front of our microphone here. And John, I gotta be abrupt with you. I gotta say like this, that your playing has been turned antenna-like, unbeautiful, on just about everything you can think of. And since the playing mirrors the personality, I guess you have some personal thoughts of that kind to say.
2: Let me follow you again. You said my playing has on what?
1: I didn't say that. I said what the critics said.
2: Said, oh, well, they seem to think that it's an angry sort of a thing. It's real. Some of them do. I don't know about the critics here.
1: Do you feel angry?
2: No, I don't. I was talking to a fellow today, and I told him that the reason I play so many, it sounds, maybe it sounds angry because I'm trying so many things at one time, you see. Like, I haven't sorted them out. I have a whole bag of things that I'm trying to work through and get the one essential, you know.
1: Would you say that you're trying to play everything you hear one time or something like that?
2: No, there are some set things that I know, some devices that I know, harmonic devices that I know, that will take me out of the ordinary path, you see, if I use these. But I haven't played them enough, and I'm not familiar with them enough yet to take the one single line through them. So I play all of them, you know, trying to acclimate my ear so I can hear, you know.
1: In the album liners of your latest LP, that was the Giant Steps LP, which we have played quite a lot on this show, you claim that you were trying to get as I understood it, a more beautiful sound. What do you mean with that?
2: Well, I hope to play not necessarily a more beautiful sound, though I would like to, you know, just say tone-wise, I would like to be able to produce a more beautiful sound. But now I'm primarily interested in trying to work what I have, what I know, down into a more lyrical line. You know, that's what I mean by beautiful, by more lyrical. So to be, you know, easily understood.
1: I'm sure our listeners are, as they are mainly collectors of Coltrane records, I'm sure they'd like to hear you express one thought of what you think is listenable among your whole production.
2: Oh, you mean of the albums that I've made? I like Blue Train myself.
1: I figured you would.
2: There's such a good band on there, you know.
1: That's a real dangerous album, man.
2: It was a good recording.
1: How do you feel about this last quartet recording here, Giant Steps?
2: I think that was my best quartet recording so far, with the exception of maybe Soul Train. I'd put them both about the same.
1: How would you say working with Miles Davis has influenced you stylistically?
2: Well, it has led me into most of the things that I'm doing now, you know.
1: He has had a major stranglehold on you in that matter. I mean, he made you play the way you do, or you got a chance to play like
2: you
1: do.
2: Well, I've been free. I've been so free here, you know, that almost anything I want to try is, I'm welcome to do it, you know. So that's the freedom has helped me.
1: I heard
2: to
1: you were
2: experiment.
1: Splitting the Miles Quintet here, and then trying something on your own.
2: Yes, I am.
1: How's that? With whom?
2: I have several men in mind, but I haven't selected the assignment yet. You know, I'm going to try.
1: Would you feel

0: today, you know. And
1: that is exactly what Sonny Rollins told me on this show about you. So
0: that's usually, you know, my man.
1: Mutual admiration society.
0: Yeah,
1: here.
0: Well, he's great. I mean, you know.
1: Mm-hmm.
0: And of course, in the formative days, well, like years ago, it was Dexter Gordon that actually was.
1: You do have a strong feeling for tradition, haven't you?
0: I guess so. I mean, I would like to even make it stronger. Mm-hmm. You know, I like to strengthen my roots, so to say, you know, because I didn't start at the beginning, and there's a whole lot back there that's, you know, that all young musicians
1: do
0: should
1: you,
0: have.
1: Privately, I mean, when you're listening, you go back there, I mean, just on your own account and listen?
0: Well, I don't have many records in that era now, but I do plan to get them. I plan to include that in my repertoire, you know, all these old traditional things. I've been trying recently to search myself, you know, and try to find things that are reminiscent that sound like those things. But I'm really going to do some work on that soon.
1: Well, John, it seems like you're on with the Miles Davis Quintet here, and thank you very much for taking the time and dropping in on this show.
0: You're welcome. Thank you very much. Enjoy it.
2: 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Lauren Schoenberg with you. And we just heard a March 22nd, 1960 interview with John Coltrane in Stockholm. I mean, it's kind of unbelievable in retrospect. At the time, it's kind of understandable. What Coltrane was playing was causing, you know, a huge reaction amongst listeners. He was trying out and really pushing the concept that he would become known for with his own band, and it was going way beyond what people had heard him play with Miles Davis, especially on the great majority of records that they had made together. So, you know, this European audience comes to hear Miles for the first time with Coltrane, and they're kind of shocked. And the reaction was, I mean, one writer, maybe they overstated it. They said it was kind of like the premiere of Stravinsky's Rite of Spring in the early 1910s. But it was kind of like that. So you have this interviewer saying to John Coltrane, you know, some people say your music is, frankly, kind of like, you know, ugly, or, you know, it's not jazz or whatever. And you got to admire John Coltrane, who was going to turn 34 that year and had been around already quite a while. He's so even-tempered and humble, and the way he talks about what he wants to do, it's fascinating. Especially when you consider, you know, he was just about to launch off into the classic Coltrane Quartet and My Favorite Things and all those things. But this series is about Miles Davis, and of course Coltrane's part of the story. But for Miles Davis, it was also, you know, an incredibly important moment. You know, he's taking his band over to Europe for the first time. I mean, he had been there in 1949 playing with a Tad Dameron group, and then he had been back in 1957, when he appeared with a band over there without his own musicians, and he made a soundtrack recording. But here he is, you know, first time, and he's got this wild man on the saxophone who's going to be leaving his band. And, you know, in the years to come, we really don't get like a really new concept like we'd gotten in previous years from Miles until late 63, 64, when the second great quartet, or quintet, I should say, starts to take shape. So it's really fascinating music. Now, we heard already So What, and then we heard a beautiful version of Fran Dance. Let's get back to the concert, and we're going to play a long listening set of music for you here. We'll start with Walkin', and then get into the theme. Again, the quintet: John Coltrane, Miles Davis, Wynton Kelly, Paul Chambers, and Jimmy Cobb in Stockholm.

So there we heard the last tracks from this concert of March 22nd, 1960 in Stockholm, the second concert of this two-week tour of Europe, John Coltrane, his last gig with the Miles Davis Quintet with Wynton Kelly, Paul Chambers, and Jimmy Cobb. And we're going to conclude with something from the end of the tour. The tour ended on April 10th. And this, I believe the last concert was in Stuttgart. This is from, I guess, the penultimate concert in Amsterdam. But nonetheless, it's among the very last moments of John Coltrane as a member of a Miles Davis band. Now, granted, he did come back and play such a beautiful solo on Someday My Prince Will Come a little bit later. But nonetheless, this is kind of the swan song. And we'll listen to All Blues from this incredible combination. And this will be our last track on this Sketches of Miles feature on the spring 1960 tour of the Miles Davis Quintet. And you are listening to Miles 100 Radio on KSDS Jazz 88.3 FM in San Diego. Now, here's the music.

0: Miles Davis Quintet, all blues, from one of the very last concerts that they played during that tour. And again, it was the conclusion of the professional relationship between Miles Davis and John Coltrane. Coltrane did come back and record a couple of solos on Miles's next Columbia album, but this was the end of the time when he was in the band. And so fascinating to hear his conception there, especially on that last track, All Blues, because he's ready for his own band. There's no doubt about it. But the focus here is on Miles Davis and the fact that, you know, we may never have really heard of Miles Davis if it hadn't been for Charlie Parker putting the finger on him, so to speak, when he was 19 years old, to join his band. And we may never have heard of John Coltrane, or at least he wouldn't have had the opportunity to turn into the John Coltrane that became such an iconic figure, as iconic as Miles Davis himself, if Miles hadn't hired John Coltrane when he was 28, 29 years old, kind of washed up in the business in a certain sense. And look what happened. It's a great tribute to both of them. Thank you for listening to Sketches of Miles. Again, it airs every Monday through Friday at 12 p.m. Pacific, repeats at 7 p.m. Pacific, and then goes up on our website at Jazz88 and stays there for your listening pleasure. 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

Hey folks, Jerry Gibbs here, and I'm talking about Jazz 88.3 here in San Diego. It's the best you're gonna get.

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That's our boy, the Prez, Lester Young, playing for you from Jimmy Garofalo's Cafe Bohemia, 15 Barrow Street in Greenwich Village, live through the courtesy and cooperation of the American Federation of Musicians, James C. Petrillo, president. There's Mr. T.C., the old Tomcat Guy Wallace, telling you that you're listening to Bandstand USA on...

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0: We have a request for Diminuendo in Blue and Crescendo in Blue from the original Newport Jazz Festival scene with Paul Gonzalez in the Wailing Interval.
1: Yep, down.

0: Gonzalez. Andres Marenguito. Andres. Paul Gonzalez. Everybody.
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0: the patriarch, Papa John D. Francesco from Coming Home, 1984. Bye-bye, Blackbird. Sons Joey, Johnny, Randy Johnson's guitar, Brian Lanham drums. Coming Home. Bye-bye, Blackbird. Miles and John Coltrane on Miles 100 Radio. Friday Morning Jazz, good morning. I'm Gary Beck.
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0: Friday Morning Jazz continues. And on the subject of centennials, Jose James did a centennial for Billie Holiday back in 2015. Yesterday I had the Blues, the collection. What a little moonlight can do.

0: Clark Terry, Bob Rickmeyer, and the Quintets. Clark's horn, Bob Rickmeyer's bone, Hank Jones piano, Dave Bailey drums, and Bob Crenshaw bass. The Village Gate, New York City. Gingerbread Boy, Jose James. Jason Moran's piano, John Patitucci bass, and Eric Harlan drums. What a little moonlight can do.
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88.3 FM, the baritone sax of Dale Fielder, Nolan Shahid's horn, Jane Getz piano, Trevor Ware's bass, and Don Littleton drums. That Pasadena session back in 2011. Dale Fielder, his work, Each Time I Think of You, and Mr. Lucky. Miles 100 Radio, ESPN. ESP, Wayne Shorter, Herbie Hancock, Ron Carter, and Tony Williams, 1965. Sketches of Miles Today at Noon, Lauren Schoenberg, Spring, 1960. At the Jazz Philharmonic will be the subject today. Jazz at the 8, San Diego weather, partly cloudy along the coast. Mild weekend ahead of us, seasonal. Coastal highs, high 70s, inland valleys, high 80s to low 90s. Kearney Mesa, 75. Poway, Sabre Springs, 81. Ocean Beach at 73. In the South Bay, 76. Classic now, June Christie.

0: Charles McPherson, Bebop Revisited, Hot House, 1964, Carmel Jones, trumpet, Barry Harris, piano, Nelson Boyd, bass, and Al Heath, drums. Hot House, Charles McPherson, one of the headliners next month at Miles Fest. June Christie, Pete Rugolo's orchestra, and Something Cool.
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0: Cyrus Chestnut and Spirit. Solo piano from 2008. Willie Withers, Lean On Me. Curtis Fuller from Keep It Simple. Doug Carn, piano. Rodney Jordan, bass. And Fritz Wise, drums. Neil Hefti's Girl Talk and Miles 100. Miles 100 Radio. Diane, Coltrane, Red Garland, Paul Chambers, and Philly Joe Jones.
1: This August, the Miles Davis legacy will be celebrated at the inaugural California Coast Jazz Festival. 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Hear an extraordinary lineup of saxophone masters: Charles McPherson, Ernie Watts, Bobby Watson, Ralph Moore, Doug Webb, and Brian Levy, each bringing a unique voice to the music of Miles Davis. From the bebop brilliance that shaped Miles's early years to the adventurous spirit of his legendary quintets, these acclaimed artists will honor the music while making it unmistakably their own. 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
0: 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Celebrating the birth and memory today of little Jimmy Scott, one of the greats in Cleveland, Ohio, all the way.

0: Well, made Bob Berg from another standard all the way. David Kokoski's piano, Ed Howard on bass, and Gary Novak drums from 1997 all the way. Little Jimmy Scott celebrating his birth today all the way. His release in My Foolish Heart. Kenny Barron's piano, Ron Carter bass, John Pisano's guitar, and Grady Tate drums.
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Morning. Curtis Fuller's trombone, Hugh Lawson piano, Ernie Farrow bass, Louis Hayes drums, Miles Salia, Johnny Coles, Ernie Royal, Frank Rehack, just to mention a few, Gil Evans and the orchestra, Sketches of Spain, Salia. Jazz 88, San Diego weather, partly cloudy along the coast today, coastal highs, high 70s, inland valleys, high 80s to low 90s, under cloudy skies, downtown San Diego at 76. On a sad note, on this date in jazz history, we lost the great Billie Holiday back in 1959 at the age of 44. Lady Day.

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0: Mulgrew Miller at the grand piano from Getting to Know You, and Lennon McCartney's Fool on the Hill. Richie Goode's bass work, Clay Giberson, and Spaceton's Approach, recorded at the Foo Bakery, Kung Fu Bakery in Portland, Oregon, back in 2008. Clay Giberson's Spaceton's Approach in Passing By, and Miles Davis' Kinda Blue. Coltrane, Chambers, Paul Chambers, Jimmy Cobb, Bill Evans, Blue and Green.
1: Gilbert Castellanos. In San Diego, trumpeter Gilbert Castellanos needs no introduction. But beyond San Diego, Gilbert Castellanos has become one of the West Coast's most respected jazz artists. 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Gilbert will be playing at the Miles Davis-Gil Evans Collaborations Concert on Saturday night, August 22nd, alongside John Faddis, Terrell Stafford, Jeremy Pelt, and Miles Evans. His Young Lions group will be playing on Friday as well. And Gilbert's quintet will be playing the Miles Davis quintet music with Coltrane between 1954 and 1956 concert. 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

0: Clayton Brothers, brother to brother, Jeff on alto, John on bass, Gerald's piano, Obed Calvera drums, and Terrell Stafford, who will be headlining next month at the Miles Festival, his horn. Jive Saba version of it.
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88.3 FM, Korea, Clark and White, Renaissance, along with the strings of Jean-Luc Ponte. Miles 100 Radio, and Miles in the Sky, we heard Country Sun. That takes care of it for me, Gary Beck, for this Friday. Appreciate it. We'll get together again on Wednesday. Sketches of Miles is on the way. Lauren Schoenberg has Spring 1960 Jazz at the Philharmonic, minutes away. Enjoy that weekend, San Diego. Take care of one another. Corey Christensen and the Quartet, the Outlaw Tractor, and Downtime.

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And welcome to Sketches of Miles. Lauren Schoenberg with you on yet another edition of this 100-part salute to the great Miles Davis. Today we're going to listen to the Spring Tour of 1960. It's a very important moment, maybe even more importantly for one member of the quintet other than Miles Davis, and that was John Coltrane. But I'll tell you what, let's start with a track that will introduce us in sound into what we're talking about. This is So What from the second concert that they did in that spring 1960 tour. John Coltrane on the tenor, Miles, of course, on the trumpet, and the rhythm section, Wynton Kelly piano, Paul Chambers on bass, and Jimmy Cobb on the drums.

Music recorded on March 22nd, 1960 in Stockholm, Sweden. Miles Davis's quintet, the 1960 tour with John Coltrane. And this was a very, well, I mentioned in the introduction, I mean, this is written about probably more in the John Coltrane biographies in terms of John Coltrane's career than Miles Davis's, but it's a tremendously significant moment for Miles Davis too. Later on in life, someone was talking to him about the saxophone players he had in his band, and in later years, at one point, he had two, and the different people, and someone mentioned, you know, maybe you need five saxophone players in your band to come up with what you want, and the story goes that Miles growled back, "I had five saxophone players once," the implication being that that was John Coltrane, that he was just so overwhelmingly powerful and versatile in what he could communicate, that at one point Miles did have five saxophone players and John Coltrane. Well, what's happening, and we just heard, of course, So What, and remembering that it was just about a year before this that they had recorded the album So What, with Bill Evans on piano and Cannonball Adderley in the band. In any case, what's going on during this spring tour of 1960 is that John Coltrane was already well on his way. I mean, he had already kind of left. He had left Miles Davis's band. He joined in 1955, stayed there except for a period off in 1957. And according to biographer Lewis Porter, and there's really no one who's done more scholarly and biographical work on John Coltrane than Dr. Lewis Porter, in his book he talks about that he feels that Sonny Rollins was becoming such a titan at that point, 1959, going into 1960, that John Coltrane, who was 4 years older and had played with Coltrane in a Miles Davis band actually back in 1950, he really felt, you know, it was his turn, that, you know, he really wanted to kind of get some of the critical acclaim, or at least he wanted to express music that he thought would garner him the critical acclaim that was going to Sonny Rollins. Whether or not this supposition is literally true or not, we'll never know, but there's something to be said for it. And so Coltrane was out to have his own band and had already let Miles Davis know that, and had already tried to engineer Wayne Shorter to take his place even earlier on, months and months before. But Wayne Shorter had already joined Art Blakey's band and was not available. So in any case, as this progressed, John Coltrane agreed to do this spring tour, just kind of out of obligation to Miles Davis, but he also thought, according to the biography, that it would give people in Europe a chance to hear him and to lay the groundwork for his own band. And, of course, that's exactly what happened. Well, in terms of Miles Davis, and again, this is a Miles Davis special, though John Coltrane plays such a big part in it, that, you know, Miles was also coming to a tremendous crossroads. Because he had, you know, the sound of the future in his band there with John Coltrane. And he had Cannonball Adderley, who was also such a dynamite saxophone player. But Cannonball was already gone, leading his own band. And that might have been another, by the way, impetus to Coltrane to get his own band at that point. And Miles Davis was kind of, well, I don't want to say retreat. Eventually, Hank Mobley came in the band, a wonderful saxophone player. He had J.J. Johnson and Jimmy Heath there for a moment. But for Miles, it was really kind of almost like a treading water moment until he went with the quintet with, eventually, George Coleman, Herbie Hancock, Tony Williams, and Ron Carter. And eventually, of course, Wayne Shorter joined that band. So this is what we hear on these recordings. We hear Coltrane really not at all well, again, I'm talking about his motives, and I don't like when people do that, his musical motives. To me, it sounds as though he's playing his own concept on this tour more than Miles's, whereas before he kind of sublimated what he did to fit into the Miles Davis mode. Of course, it was Miles's band. The first concert that they played on April 21st, 1960, was in Paris, and actually it was a mixed reaction to Coltrane's playing. Some people cheered, some people actually booed. And over the course of this tour, there was a lot of consternation and confusion among the fans who came to hear Miles. Like, what was Coltrane doing? It's really interesting. The reason that I'm going to play exclusively from this second concert in Stockholm is that I feel that the way it sounds to me is that Coltrane comes back as close as he could here to fitting into Miles's concept.
Well, that's just one man's opinion, of course. We're going to get right back to the music. Oh, yeah, I wanted to mention one more thing. You know, Miles seems so inspired on this concert. I listened to the first concert that they did. It was the night before in Paris. And, you know, the caveat here is that anything that Miles plays is by definition some of the greatest jazz ever. But he just seems extra inspired on this concert. Just a little asterisk mark next to it. He does little things that he rarely does, things I haven't heard him do before. It's so fascinating. In any case, all of this is just, again, one man's opinion, as you know. You'll hear it. You'll make your own thoughts about it. In any case, let's get back to the concert. The next tune they played was Fran Dance, named after his wife, Frances Taylor.

0: A gorgeous version of Fran dancing again, you know, quite different from the version they recorded before with the classic Sextet. Now, on the same evening that this concert was held, John Coltrane was interviewed for Swedish radio. And we'll listen to it now. And again, I don't know whether you tuned in, you know, maybe after the show started, I'll just repeat quickly what we talked about at the beginning, that, you know, this is Coltrane's last tour with Miles, and he was already well set to become a band leader, had been making some great records under his own name already, you know, Giant Steps, among others. Here he is being interviewed. It's just really interesting to hear his comments, especially that he was just about to go back and finalize that personnel eventually. You know, with McCoy Tyner, Elvin Jones, they had a couple of different bass players before they arrived at Jimmy Garrison. And also Steve Kuhn was in on piano a little bit, but the personnel set pretty quickly. Anyway, here's John Coltrane talking on the same night of this concert.
1: Well, it's a pleasure and an honor to have John Coltrane in front of our microphone here. And John, I gotta be abrupt with you. I gotta say like this, that your playing has been termed antenna-like, unbeautiful, on just about everything you can think of. And since the playing mirrors the personality, I guess you have some personal thoughts of that kind to say.
2: Let me follow you again. You said my playing has on what?
1: I didn't say that. I said what the critics said.
2: Said, oh, well, they seem to think that it's an angry sort of a thing. It's real. Some of them do. I don't know about the critics here.
1: Do you feel angry?
2: No, I don't. I was talking to a fellow today, and I told him that the reason I play so many, it sounds, maybe it sounds angry because I'm trying so many things at one time, you see. Like, I haven't sorted them out. I have a whole bag of things that I'm trying to work through and get the one essential, you know.
1: Would you say that you're trying to play everything you hear one time or something like that?
2: No, there are some set things that I know, some devices that I know, harmonic devices that I know, that will take me out of the ordinary path, you see, if I use these. But I haven't played them enough, and I'm not familiar with them enough yet to take the one single line through them. So I play all of them, you know, trying to acclimate my ear so I can hear, you know.
1: In the album liners of your latest LP, that was the Giant Steps LP, which we have played quite a lot on this show, you claim that you were trying to get as I understood it, a more beautiful sound. What do you mean with that?
2: Well, I hope to play not necessarily a more beautiful sound, though I would like to, you know, just say tone-wise, I would like to be able to produce a more beautiful sound. But now I'm primarily interested in trying to work what I have, what I know, down into a more lyrical line. You know, that's what I mean by beautiful, by more lyrical, so to be, you know, easily understood.
1: I'm sure our listeners are, as they are mainly collectors of Coltrane records, I'm sure they like to hear you express one thought of what you think is listenable among your whole production.
2: Oh, you mean of the albums that I made? I like Blue Train myself.
1: I figured you would.
2: There's such a good band on there, you know.
1: That's a real dangerous album, man.
2: It was a good recording.
1: Mm-hmm. How do you feel about this last quartet recording there, Giant Steps?
2: I think that was my best quartet recording so far, with the exception of maybe Soul Train. I'd put them both about the same.
1: How would you say working with Miles Davis has influenced you stylistically?
2: Well, it has led me into most of the things that I'm doing now, you know.
1: He has had a major stranglehold on you in that matter. I mean, he made you play the way you do, or you got a chance to play like
2: you
1: do.
2: Well, I've been free. I've been so free here, you know, that almost anything I want to try is I'm welcome to do it, you know. So that's the freedom has helped me.
1: I heard
2: to
1: you were
2: experiment.
1: Splitting the Miles Quintet here, and then trying something on your own.
2: Yes, I am.
1: How's that? With whom?
2: I have several men in mind, but I haven't selected the sidemen yet. You know, I'm going
1: what
2: to try
1: like
2: with the quartet.
1: What do you feel like working with a quartet?
2: Yeah, to begin with, and maybe in several weeks after I start, I might add a fifth man.
1: John, which tenor players do you think have influenced you, if any at all?
2: All of them. I would say all of them. But,
1: do you have a personal favorite? I mean, like you put on a record when you were at home and relaxing and so on?
2: Well, Sonny Rollins is, I think he's outstanding tenor man today, you know? And,
1: That's usually what Sonny Rollins told me on this show about you. So
2: that's usually,
1: it seems to be a mutual admiration society.
2: Yeah, well, he's great. I mean, you know.
1: Mm-hmm.
2: And of course, in the formative days, well, like years ago, it was Dexter Gordon that mm-hmm. actually was.
1: You do have a strong feeling for tradition, haven't you?
2: I guess so. I mean, I would like to even make it stronger. Mm-hmm. You know, I like to strengthen my roots, so to say, you know, because I didn't start at the beginning, and there's a whole lot back there that's, you know, that all young musicians should have.
1: Privately, I mean, when you're listening, you go back there, I mean, just on your own account and listen?
2: Well, I don't have many records in that era now, but I do plan to get them. I plan to include that in my repertoire, you know, all these old traditional things.
1: You got them all behind, huh?
2: I've been trying recently to search myself, you know, and try to find things that are reminiscent that sound like those things. But I'm really going to do some work on that soon.
1: Well, John, it seems like you're on with the Miles Davis Quintet here, and thank you very much for taking the time and dropping in on this show.
2: You're welcome. Thank you very much. Enjoy it.
0: 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Lauren Schoenberg with you. And we just heard a March 22nd, 1960 interview with John Coltrane in Stockholm. I mean, it's kind of unbelievable in retrospect. At the time, it's kind of understandable. What Coltrane was playing was causing, you know, a huge reaction amongst listeners. He was trying out and really pushing the concept that he would become known for with his own band, and it was going way beyond what people had heard him play with Miles Davis, especially on the great majority of records that they had made together. So, you know, this European audience comes to hear Miles for the first time with Coltrane, and they're kind of shocked. And the reaction was, I mean, one writer, maybe they overstated it. They said it was kind of like the premiere of Stravinsky's Rite of Spring in the early 1910s. It was kind of like that. So you have this interviewer saying to John Coltrane, you know, some people say your music is, frankly, kind of like, you know, ugly, or, you know, it's not jazz or whatever. And you got to admire John Coltrane, who was going to turn 34 that year and had been around already quite a while. He's so even-tempered and humble, and the way he talks about what he wants to do, it's fascinating. Especially when you consider, you know, he was just about to launch off into the classic Coltrane Quartet and My Favorite Things and all those things. But this series is about Miles Davis, and of course Coltrane's part of the story. But for Miles Davis, it was also, you know, an incredibly important moment. You know, he's taking his band over to Europe for the first time. I mean, he had been there in 1949 playing with a Tad Dameron group, and then he had been back in 1957, when he appeared with a band over there without his own musicians, and he made a soundtrack recording. But here he is, you know, first time, and he's got this wild man on the saxophone who's going to be leaving his band. And, you know, in the years to come, we really don't get like a really new concept like we'd gotten in previous years from Miles until late 63, 64, when the second, what they call the second great quartet, or quintet, I should say, starts to take shape. So it's really fascinating music. Now, we heard already So What, and then we heard a beautiful version of Fran Dance. Let's get back to the concert, and we're going to play a long listening set of music for you here. We'll start with Walkin', and then get into the theme. Again, the quintet, John Coltrane, Miles Davis, Wynton Kelly, Paul Chambers, and Jimmy Cobb in Stockholm.

So there we heard the last tracks from this concert of March 22nd, 1960 in Stockholm, the second concert of this two-week tour of Europe, John Coltrane, his last gig with the Miles Davis Quintet with Wynton Kelly, Paul Chambers, and Jimmy Cobb. And we're going to conclude with something from the end of the tour. The tour ended on April 10th. And this, I believe the last concert was in Stuttgart. This is from, I guess, the penultimate concert in Amsterdam. But nonetheless, it's among the very last moments of John Coltrane as a member of a Miles Davis band. Now, granted, he did come back and play such a beautiful solo on Someday My Prince Will Come a little bit later. But nonetheless, this is kind of the swan song. And we'll listen to All Blues from this incredible combination. And this will be our last track on this Sketches of Miles feature on the spring 1960 tour of the Miles Davis Quintet. And you are listening to Miles 100 Radio on KSDS Jazz 88.3 FM in San Diego. Now, here's the music.

0: Miles Davis Quintet, all blues, from one of the very last concerts that they played during that tour. And again, it was the conclusion of the professional relationship between Miles Davis and John Coltrane. Coltrane did come back and record a couple of solos on Miles's next Columbia album, but this was the end of the time when he was in the band. And so fascinating to hear his conception there, especially on that last track, All Blues, because he's ready for his own band. There's no doubt about it. But the focus here is on Miles Davis and the fact that, you know, we may never have really heard of Miles Davis if it hadn't been for Charlie Parker putting the finger on him, so to speak, when he was 19 years old, you know, to join his band. And we may never have heard of John Coltrane, or at least he wouldn't have had the opportunity to turn into the John Coltrane that became such an iconic figure, as iconic as Miles Davis himself, if Miles hadn't hired John Coltrane when he was 28, 29 years old, kind of washed up in the business in a certain sense. And look what happened. It's a great tribute to both of them. Thank you for listening to Sketches of Miles. Again, it airs every Monday through Friday at 12 p.m. Pacific, repeats at 7 p.m. Pacific, and then goes up on our website at Jazz88 and stays there for your listening pleasure. 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Lauren Schoenberg signing out.
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Carl Basie and Brand New Wagon, and what we heard was Shine On Harvest Moon. The 1 o'clock jump is a daily feature of Midday Jazz in the afternoon and is made possible by Big Front Door Deli in University Heights. 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Here's Eric Dolphy to continue the set from the complete Prestige recordings, disc number 2. Here's Joe's tune on San Diego's Jazz 88.3.

0: San Diego's Jazz 88.3 Miles 100 Radio with Eric Doffy and co-leader Ken McIntyre, both on alto saxophone from a release called The Complete Prestige Recordings. We heard Dio's tune. Walter Bishop Jr.'s on piano. We had Sam Jones on bass and Arthur Taylor on the drums.
1: This August, the Miles Davis legacy will be celebrated at the inaugural California Coast Jazz Festival. 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Hear an extraordinary lineup of saxophone masters: Charles McPherson, Ernie Watts, Bobby Watson, Ralph Moore, Doug Webb, and Brian Levy, each bringing a unique voice to the music of Miles Davis. From the bebop brilliance that shaped Miles's early years to the adventurous spirit of his legendary quintets, these acclaimed artists will honor the music while making it unmistakably their own. 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
0: 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Vanessa Rubin starts off this next music set. This is from her release called The Dream Is You. The name of the tune is You're a Joy on San Diego's Jazz 88.3, Miles 100 Radio.

0: Some guys don't know anything about theory, but they have something else that you can't get in a book, so you don't spoil it.
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That is the Phil Woods Quintet. Bouquet, the name of the release. The tune we just heard was called Tune of the

0: the hard bop tradition into the 21st century while forging a voice entirely his own. His balance of tradition and innovation reflects the same restless artistic spirit that defined Miles Davis throughout his career. Jeremy will be playing the Friday night Roundabout Midnight set, quintet music of the Columbia years, with Ernie Watts, Eric Scott Reed, and Kenny Washington. And he will electrify the audience on Sunday night when he joins up with drummer and leader Jerry Gibbs and the Electric Thrasher Orchestra, reinterpreting the music of Miles Davis, 1967 to 1975. 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

San Diego's Jazz 88.3 Miles 100 Radio with the Dana Leg Stage Band. Scoop in the Loop and Sting, or the Police, however you want to look at it, Wrapped Around Your Finger. John Pizzarelli ahead of that from Rockin' in Rhythm, the Duke Ellington tribute, and I'm Beginning to See the Light. And again, it was Jeremy Pelt from Hashtag Jive Culture. We heard Dream Dancing. 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

0: San Diego's Jazz 88.3, Miles 100 Radio. That would be Billie Holiday. And this is from the release called Billie Holiday for Lovers. And, of course, you recognize Speak Low. On this day in jazz history, Lady Day, the great Billie Holiday, died at the age of 44, and the year was 1959. Vince Guaraldi ahead of that. Vince from the definitive Vince Guaraldi. And what we heard was a tune called Calling Dr. Funk. Vince is on piano. We had Jerry Dodgian on the alto saxophone, Eugene Wright on bass, and John Markham doing the drum work live at the Blackhawk. That was in August of 1955. Vince Guaraldi, born on this day, San Francisco, California. The year was 1928. We begin with Miles Davis Quintet. This is from a release called Miles Smiles. And what we heard was Gingerbread Boy. Miles, of course, on the trumpet. We had Herbie Hancock on piano, Wayne Shorter, tenor sax, Ron Carter, bass, and Tony Williams on the drums.
1: They say a band is only as good as its drummer. And this August, Milestones, the ultimate Miles Davis centennial celebration, brings together three masters of the art form. Leading the way is one of KSDS's favorite hosts and drummer extraordinaire, Kenny Washington, host of Sepia Voices and Jazz Across America, New York. Kenny will be behind the drums Friday night, August 21st, with pianist Eric Reed, celebrating the music of Ahmad Jamal. Then he'll return later that evening with Jeremy Pelt, Ernie Watts, and Eric Reed again, this time exploring the unforgettable Columbia years of Miles Davis. You'll also catch Kenny sharing his insights during special festival panel discussions. Jazz drumming legend Roy McCurdy, who performed alongside Miles' musical generation, opens the festival Friday, August 21st, with Charles McPherson and Terrell Stafford celebrating the music of Charlie Parker and the young Miles. Then Roy returns that night with Ron Stout's sextet, exploring the years of Miles Davis, 1952 through 1954. Roy will also be featured in festival panels throughout the weekend. And don't miss Jerry Gibbs. Son of the incomparable vibraphonist and leader Terry Gibbs, Jerry knows how to lead a band, and he will be headlining the festival's penultimate concert, The Music of Miles Davis, 1967 to 1975. It will be Jerry's Electric Thrasher Orchestra, featuring special guest Jeremy Pelt. Three legendary drummers, three unforgettable days. Milestones, the ultimate Miles Davis centennial celebration, August 21st through the 23rd at the Wyndham San Diego Bayside. Tickets and complete schedules are available now at jazz88.org/milesfestival.
0: 23 now at the hour, and vocalist Jimmy Scott. He was born on this day in Cleveland, Ohio. The year was 1925. Little Jimmy Scott is known. From his release called All the Way, here's his version of Embraceable You. San Diego's Jazz 88.3.

0: Some people think confidence, having confidence in yourself, is arrogant. I don't, because I know what I like, and I love music. I don't care what anybody thinks.
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San Diego's Jazz 88.3 Miles 100 Radio and the New World Jazz Project. Brave New World, the name of the release. What we heard was Life of Ease. Eric Middleton doing the marimbas. We had Eric Finkelstein on drums, Kyle Rothschild bass, Garrett Groh on piano, and

And little Jimmy Scott started us all off from his release All the Way, and what we heard was Embraceable You. Larry Murray playing the jazz for you, sitting in for Ron and Ifu. Coming up on this next music set, Chris Connor starts us all off from Haunted Heart and Day In and Day Out. 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

Jazz 88.3 Miles 100 Radio to McCoy Tyner Big Band. The Turning Point, the name of this release, what we heard was a tune called Update from 1988. It was Nick Brignola before that from Flight of the Eagle. And what we heard was a tune called Jerry Like. Nick's on the Barry Sax, of course. We had Kenny Barron, piano, Rufus Reed on bass, and Victor Lewis on the drums. Nick Brignola, born on this day, Troy, New York. The year was 1936. And we began with Chris Connor from Haunted Heart, and Day In, Day Out. And it's 3 o'clock straight up. 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We're broadcasting from the campus of City College, and this is member-supported KSDS San Diego. 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

0: San Diego's Jazz 88.3 Miles 100 Radio. That was Papa John DeFrancesco from Doodlin'. We heard Don't Get Around Much Anymore from 1993. Brian Lynch, his latest release called The Torchbearer before that. And the tune we heard was called The Juggler. And let me see, we have featured Charles McPherson on the alto saxophone. It was Rob Snyderman piano. Boris Kozlov bass and Kyle Swan on the drums. We began with Emmett Cohen, Emmett from Universal Truth, and what we heard was Well You'd Eaten. Jeremy Pelt on the trumpet, Ron Carter bass, and Joe Farnsworth on the drums. All, or I should say both of those last two, new music to the library here at San Diego's Jazz, 88.3.
1: Ron Stout. Ron Stout is widely admired for his lyrical trumpet playing, rich tone, and deep command of the bebop and post-bop traditions. A longtime fixture of the Los Angeles jazz scene, he has performed with many of the music's finest artists while earning a reputation for tasteful, expressive improvisation. His sound and musical approach draw unmistakable inspiration from the classic Miles Davis style, making him an ideal artist to celebrate this remarkable legacy. Ron will be bringing a great sextet to play the music of Miles Davis from 1952 to 1954. He will have Jerry Pinter, Bob Shepard, and Roy McCurdy in the group. Check out the entire schedule and purchase tickets at jazz88.org/Miles Festival.
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0: The music continues now with Miles Davis. This is from his electronic years. The name of the release is called Doobop, and the tune we're going to hear is called Mystery. On Miles 100 Radio, San Diego's Jazz 88.3.

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San Diego's Jazz FM, 88.3, Miles 100 Radio, Mal Waldron on the keyboards. This is from a release called One Entrance, Many Exits. And what we heard was Golden Golson. David Friesen on the bass. We had Joe Henderson, tenor sax, with Billy Higgins on drums from 1982. Bobby McFerrin ahead of that from Spontaneous Inventions. We heard Walkin'. And we began with Miles Davis. This is from a release again called Doobop. And what we heard was Mystery. You're listening to Real Jazz here in San Diego. Larry Murray playing the jazz for you, sitting in for Ron Denifu. We start the next music set with Stacey Kent. This is from a release called Dreamer in Concert and Samba Sarava on San Diego's Jazz 88.3 Miles 100 Radio.

San Diego's Jazz 88.3, Miles 100 Radio. Johnny Cole's on the trumpet, and this is from a release called Little Johnny C and So Sweet, My Little Girl. Leo Wright on alto and flute. We had Joe Henderson on the tenor sax. Duke Pearson doing piano work. It was Bob Cranshaw bass. Pete LaRocca on the drums from 1963. And ahead of that, it was Wynton Marsalis. And this is from his release, a compilation called Popular Songs, the Best of Wynton Marsalis. The tune we heard was called Jig's Jig. And we began with Stacy Kent from Dreamer in Concert, and we heard Samba Sarava. 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

0: Jazz 88.3 Miles 100 Radio. New music from Ben Wolf. Anytime after now. We just heard the title track. Ben's on the bass. We had Chris Lewis on tenor sax, Joel Ross on vibe, Solon Fortner doing the piano work, and Aaron Kimmel on the drums. Junior Mance ahead of that. Junior Mance Trio at the Village Vanguard. And the tune we heard was called Smoky Blues. Junior's on piano, of course. Larry Gales on bass. And it was Ben Reilly on the drums from 1961. Coleman Hawkins and Tiny Grimes started off that last music set. Blues Groove, the name of this release. What we heard was Soul Station. Tiny on guitar, of course, Coleman Hawkins tenor sax. Ray Bryant's piano work. Musa Kalim on the flute with Earl Womack on bass. And Teagle Fleming Jr. doing the drums.
1: What if you could experience the greatest concerts in the history of Miles Davis all in one unforgettable weekend? 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
0: 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Up next, Thad Jones and Mel Lewis and the Jazz Orchestra. This is from a release from some time ago called New Life, and the tune we're going to hear is called Love and Harmony. Miles 100 Radio. 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

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Speaking of Miles, that was Miles Davis. This is from a compilation, The Essential Miles Davis from Columbia Legacy. The tune we just heard was called New Rumba. Rosanna Vitro ahead of that from Tropical Postcards. We heard her version of Wave. And again, Thad Jones, Mel Lewis Jazz Orchestra, New Life, and Love and Harmony. By the way, a great collection if you want to go out and listen to speakers. You know, you want to test the speaker and see how they sound. That's what I always use, that particular collection, for sure. We have about 18 and a half minutes now before the hour of 5 o'clock. And Jazz Across America. Larry Murray playing the jazz for you, sitting in for Rhonda Nefu. We're going to continue the music now with John Hicks, Bob Magnuson, Roy McCurdy, and others.

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Wallace Roney on the trumpet. A Place in Time. And what we heard was Around and Through. Ben Solomon, tenor sax. We had Patrice Rushen, piano. Buster Williams on bass and Lenny White on the drums. And again, ahead of that, we heard from John Hicks, Bob Magnuson, and Rory McCurdy, Sunshower, and we heard a Stray Horn medley. Well, that's going to do it for me. Stay tuned for Jazz Across America with Kermit Ruffin coming out of New Orleans, and that's coming up for you next. Have a safe weekend. Don't text and drive. Don't drink and drive. And, you know, don't even talk on the phone if it's emotional, okay? I'm going to leave you with Red Norvo and his orchestra. And here's one called Lullaby in Rhythm. 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